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0: ...are critical to our way of life. And since Senator Dan Sullivan has been needing to protect them. 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Thank him for protecting our oceans. Tell him to keep fighting for Alaska.

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0: I served the mayor of Tortola. She didn't show up for work and then didn't get one bill signed into law. Where's Pelps was sponsored a bill to increase Alaska oil production, but her Liberal Party bosses objected, so she voted against her own bill and told other liberals to do the same. I've never seen a member of Congress sell out their state like this. I had to carry the bill across the finish line. Mayor Tortola sided with DC liberals instead of Alaska.
1: I'm Dan Sullivan, candidate for U.S. Senate, and I approve this message. 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

0: Tennessee Tower. It's the sensational 1960s, and it was a decade of a wonderful musical evolution. Producer Owen Bradley can really be credited for dragging Nashville into it. We were the ones who really benefited, as did a singer by the name of Patsy Cline, who stepped into the studio to record a timeless country classic we will play next. And she did it this very week, back in 1960.
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0: Weekend Awakens. It's a scam this weekend. And if so, that song is just for you. From 855 My Rowdy, Alan Jackson, and Chowdhury G on the original Country Gold.
1: Hey, Roddy, what's going on?
0: Hey, what are you up to?
1: Oh, nothing much. I've got a request. Can you play me some? Can you play me Rose Colored Glasses?
0: John Connolly, I'd love to do it. So, tell me, sounds like you've got a little one with you. What is his or her name?
1: Oh, I got two ladies with me. I got Genevieve and Piper.
0: What's your name?
1: My name's Dylan.
0: I don't

0: plan to visit friends from California on his 35th anniversary tour, but the fuel for his tour buses cost about 10 bucks a gallon out that way, so don't think it's you, it's that. Tracy Lawrence on the original Drink Drink Old. Rowdy Agent 855-6697-6939. Spotlighting the sensational 60s twice every hour. That was a time when the genre really began to spread its wings, and you can hear it. Really amazing how the styles evolved in just a 10-year period. In some ways, the twang was still turned up to 10, but other artists brought a more sophisticated sound to our radios, and we were grateful for it. Glenn Campbell, a great example, and he is next.
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Listen up, guys. We are down to the final few weeks of our triple play prize packs for summer 2026. So if I were you, I'd get my hands on them before they are gone. Insider 3

Larry Gatlin celebrating his 75th birthday with friends and family on the stage of the Grand Ole Opry. I wouldn't have it any other way. All the gold in California is on the original Country Gold.

0: what's your name?
1: My name is Will.
0: Will, where are you calling from?
1: I'm calling you from Lakeview, sir.
0: Oh, that is a beautiful part of the country. I have been there many, many times.
1: It is a lot of fun.
0: Let me tell you, what do you would want? Because you're calling number 10 and a winner. I forgot to tell you.
1: Sounds good. Thank you so much.
0: You got a fourth-generation car or cooler decal. Which, by the way, is just one of three prizes that comes in this triple play prize pack. We're going to send along with a little color autograph in our 2026 Collector's Edition guitar pick.
1: Yay!
0: Sounds to me like you got a few friends with you. Who are they?
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1: Why are our friends in Florida so fired up? 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And coming up, two more classic tracks from the sensational 1960s, which leaves plenty of time for your favorites too. 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

one songs for Mark Chestnut, and that was the third from 1993. I just wanted you to know on the original Country Gold. The sensational 60s in the spotlight this weekend. And while technically the song was recorded in 1959, it was the year 1960 when it really took off. Many think it is the signature song for Marty Robbins, and I agree. But what you may not know is that this song was met with much resistance from radio because it was so damn long. And for that reason, many stations refused to play it. But it still managed to become a number one song on the pop charts and the country charts too. And all

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0: This thing was such a ball last time we were there. 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

up, guys. We are down to the final few weeks of our triple play prize packs for summer 2026. 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
1: 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I would like to hear a Texas.

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1: We do dedications on special occasions, and there just happens to be one this weekend. I hope you are around to share it with a few of my rowdy friends. Is just a few more music from the sensational 60s on the way. And we'll

0: My friends Lance and Ryan are doing that very thing this very minute along the banks of Lake Granbury in beautiful Northeast Texas. That's the Dirt Band Fishing in the Dark, the original country gold.
1: Hi, this is Carissa calling from Lee, Maine. I would like to request a song.
0: Okay.
1: Could you do The Gambler by Kenny Rogers?
2: On a warm summer's eve, on a train bound for nowhere, met up with a gambler. We were both too tired to sleep, so we took turns of staring out the window at the darkness. 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

0: they call the thing rodeo. Garth Brooks on the original Country Gold. Rowdy with you. More from you guys on the phone coming up. And we are minutes away from another classic track from the sensational 60s. Producer Owen Bradley was the architect of what we would come to know as the Countrypolitan sound. But out west, Buck Owens was working on something new himself. He was the first artist to ever use an electric guitar on a country song, and people thought it was nothing short of scandalous. But it did do one thing. It called a whole lot of attention to the kind of country that the West Coast was cranking out, and it defined an era we would eventually know as the Bakersfield sound. And it's coming up next.
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0: new handle, the Duchess of Country Music. And you know what? For her, that works. It's Lori Morgan on the Original Country Gold.
1: Hello! What's happening? Can I request a song?
0: You bet you can.
1: Can I get The Ride by David Allan Coe?
0: Oh, I can play that for you.
1: Hell yeah.
2: Well, I was thumbing from Montgomery. I had my guitar on my back. 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He said, it's a long walk to Nashville, would you like to ride?

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He said, this is where you get off, boy, 'cause I'm going back to Alabama. As I stepped out of that Cadillac, I said, mister, many thanks. He said, you don't have to call me mister, mister. Hold

0: I mentioned a while ago, that guy will be the star of the 2026 Daniel Boone Festival in Barberville, Kentucky, Friday night, October the 9th. We will be there too. Mark Wills on the original Country Gold. Proud of year, and speaking of special events, there is one happening this weekend. Milton, Vermont would be the place. Tyler and Maddie, if you know, have been a thing for about 10 years. Not long ago, he popped the question and she said yes. This weekend, they become man and wife, and they have spent their Saturday nights with us for quite some time on WOKO. Guys, congratulations to you and all the best in your new life together.
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0: and those two are quite mischievous still to this day. Mo and Joe, good old boys, the original country gold.
1: Hey, Rowdy, how you doing?
0: Doing good, how are you?
1: Good, I was wondering if I could request a song.
0: Sure you can.
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0: 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I don't know why, but I don't mind either.
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2: 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And we've got more of your requests from all over America at 855-697-6939. The Sensational 60s, more of that on the menu too. Hey.

0: after our unceremonious ouster, that was the very first song we played, and we played that song for a number of reasons. Can't keep a good man down. Alabama on the original country gold at 855 My Rowdy.
1: Hey, would you play me a song?
0: I would play a song. What you want
1: to
0: hear?
1: I would love to hear My Heroes Have Always Been Cowboys.
0: From Willie, I'll do it. What's your name?
1: This is Rose.

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0: Most people believe that no news is good news, but that was not the case for Lone Star, the original Country Gold with Rowdy Yates at 855-697-6939. And it's the Sensational 60s two times an hour. Patsy Cline's single Crazy was recorded this weekend back in 1960. And it all got started with some great lyrics from a virtual unknown. Back then, they just called him that young songwriter from Texas, and he would go on to become an icon himself. But back then, Willie Nelson was just trying to pay the bills, and songwriting was how he did it. For people like Patsy, Ray Price, and Baron Young, who is next?
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0: happens that way sometimes. Doug Stone, why didn't I think of that from the original Country Gold? 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

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We are down to the final few weeks of our triple play prize packs for summer 2026. 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
1: Hey, I'm calling from Kansas City. Can you play some Toby Keith?

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1: Not bad. 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

0: said that song. Matter of fact, it was this week, 26 years ago. 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
1: Hey, can I request a song?
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1: I'd like to hear Are the Good Times Really Over from Merle Haggard.
0: I can play that for you. What's your name?
1: Howie from Millersburg, Ohio.
0: I wish you both.

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0: That is Joe Diffie and home, the original Country Gold with Rowdy Yates and the Spectacular 60s in the spotlight this weekend. You know, I have hosted this show since 2004, and you would think I'd pretty much know it all by now, but that's not the case at all. And as many times as we have served up songs from the 60s, I don't think I have ever once asked the question, what was the biggest hit single from that entire era? Until today. Much to my surprise, I found out it was a song that occupied the number one spot for an impressive 19 weeks. And you know what? The man who sang that song way back when is not only still with us, but in remarkably good health and remarkably good hair. His name is Leroy Van Dyke, and he is next.
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1: 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Who are they? Gen Z, believe it or not. Shania Twain, the original country gold with Rowdy Yates. And what are you doing?
2: Oh, working on the farm, playing a little rap.
1: My friends in El Campo, Texas are going to be very happy to hear that. What can I play for you?
2: George Jones.

0: you have been looking for a woman like that your entire life. Dare to dream, that's what I say. Ricochet, Daddy's Money, the original country gold. Rowdy here, and can you believe we will be waving goodbye to August next weekend? The summertime's just flying by, and it got me to thinking about all the great goodbye songs that country music has made. Could be to a person, a time of year, a beloved pet, or a certain job situation. My executive producer, Doug Lawrence, and I are really going to dig into this over the next week and try to find a new twist with the songs that say, see you later, and I hope you guys are here for it.
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We are down to the final few weeks of our triple play prize packs for summer 2026. 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

said I'll make my own money and I'll make my own rules. 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

frequency. 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

town, just my boy and me, with a Happy Meal in his booster seat, knowing that he couldn't have the toy till his nuggets were gone. 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
1: I ran into an old friend of mine the other day. 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What he had to say to me hit me pretty hard, because I think a lot of folks get started this way. 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
7: Well, I ain't afraid of dying. 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
4: 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She missed 20% of her votes and failed to pass a single bill into law. When her lower 48 Liberal Party bosses demanded that she oppose her own bill on expanding Alaska oil production, Mary Peltola cut and ran on our energy workers. She sold Alaska out. Here's Congressman Pete Stauber from Minnesota with a real story on Mary Peltola.
5: I served with Mary Peltola. She didn't show up for work and didn't get one bill signed into law. Worse, Peltola sponsored a bill to increase Alaska oil production, but her Liberal Party bosses objected, so she voted against her own bill and told other liberals to do the same. I've never seen a member of Congress sell out their state like this. I had to carry the bill across the finish line. Mary Peltola sided with DC liberals instead of Alaska.
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I sit high, getting ideas. Ain't nothing but a fool to live like this. Out all night, running wild. Woman sitting home with a month-old child. Dang me, dang me. They ought to take a rope and hang me high from the highest tree. Woman, would you weep for me? One more. Just sitting around drinking with the rest of the guys. Six rounds bought and I bought five. 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Like $14, having 27 cents. So dang me, dang me. 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

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And I'm the seventh out of seven sons. A baby was a pistol, I'm a son of a gun. 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
2: This is the greatest benefit that you or I could ever have. To have the grace of our Lord Jesus Christ being with us. The grace, the favor, the saving benefit of the Lord Jesus Christ being with you. John said in John chapter 1, "And we beheld his glory,

the glory as of the only begotten of the Father. Now this begetting is not an event of time, but it's eternal. He's always the only begotten of the Father. He's the only expression of who God is. And we beheld his glory, the glory as of the only begotten of the Father, full of grace and truth. Now, if you have his grace, you have him. And you have all the fullness of his salvation. By grace are you saved, through faith. And that not of yourselves, it's the gift of God, not of works, lest any man should boast. Now, I want to consider his name for a few moments. The grace of our Lord Jesus Christ. Now, he is the Lord. And he is your Lord, whether you know it or not, because he's everybody's Lord. The scripture says in Romans 14:9 that he is Lord both of the dead and the living. If you're dead in sins, he's still your Lord, and he is in control of you. His will always be done with regard to you. Somebody says, he's not my Lord. Yeah, he is. You just don't know it. He's Lord of the dead and the living. Oh, he's the Lord of the living. To every believer, he is my Lord and my God. But let's think about this name, Lord. To say that he's Lord means that he has a will, and his will is always done because he is Lord. This is not an empty title. He's Lord of creation. He spake the world into existence. It was Jesus Christ who said, let us make man in our own image. He is the creator because he's God. He is the Lord God. He's the Lord of creation. He brought the universe into existence. If he willed it, he could bring 10 million more universes into existence. He created the vastness of the universe. He created the minutiae of the atom. He is Lord of creation. And he's Lord of providence. Now, providence is everything that happens in time. There was a time when there was no time. Eternity. Time began at creation. And everything that happens in time, he's the Lord of. By him all things consist. He's the first cause behind everything. He holds absolute control over everything. What about the bad stuff? He's in control of that. What about the disasters? He's in control of that. And here's the thing about the Lord. You and I can't get a grasp of this intellectually. I realize that. But he brings good out of evil. Whatever happens is going to glorify him. The Lord hath made all things for himself, yea, even the wicked, for the day of evil. He's Lord of providence, and that's why all things work together for good. All things, not most things, all things work together for good. To them that love God, to them are the called according to his purpose. And he's Lord of salvation. What that means is, if I'm saved, it's up to him. If you're saved, it's up to him. He is Lord of salvation. The leper understood that when he said, Lord, if you will, you can make me clean. It's all up to your will because you're Lord. Now, somebody says, you mean I have no control in salvation? Yes, exactly. And that's good news because if your salvation was up to you, you wouldn't be saved. But he is Lord of salvation. He is the Lord Jesus. I love his name, Jesus, Savior. Thou shalt call his name Jesus, for he shall save his people from their sins. What a name as the Savior. And he's the Lord Jesus Christ. Now, Christ, the Messiah, the anointed. Three offices. This is his offices. This is not his last name. As Messiah, this represents his offices. What

0: think ye of Christ? Well, that's his office as prophet. He is God's prophet. He is the Word of God. And he's a prophet like no other prophet. All the prophets of old said, thus saith the Lord. He never said that. He said, I say unto you. He's God's prophet. He's the very Word of God. He's God's priest. He's that priest after the order of Melchizedek. The priest that if he represents you, you must be saved. You can't be anything but saved if he brings your name before the Father, because the Father always hears him. Now remember, a prophet brings us a word from God. A priest brings us to God. He said to Peter, Peter, I prayed for you that your faith fail not. And Peter's faith did not fail because Christ prayed for him. When he said, Father, forgive them, they know not what they do, everybody he prayed for was forgiven. He's God's priest. He's God's king. That's the third office. He's the King of Kings. He's the Lord of Lords. It's not an empty title with him. He really does rule. Our Lord Jesus Christ. Now listen to this. Paul says to the Corinthians, the grace of our Lord Jesus Christ be with you. With you. In Matthew chapter 1, verse 23, behold, a virgin shall be with child and shall bring forth a son, and they shall call his name Emmanuel, which being interpreted is God with us. Now, if I say I'm for you, that means something. It means something. I'm for you. I wish you the best. But if I say I'm with you, that means more, doesn't it? That means I'm right there alongside of you. Now, I want you to think about this. Emmanuel, God with us. Not God against us. Not God far away. But God with us. And Paul says, the grace of our Lord Jesus Christ be with you. Now, if I would pick out a verse of scripture that most clearly defines and illustrates what the grace of the Lord Jesus Christ is, I believe I would pick 2 Corinthians chapter 8, verse 9. Let me read that to you. And this is what Paul is praying for the Corinthians. This is what I pray that I might have. This is what I ask the Lord that you might have. We won't have it unless he gives it to us. It's not something we can earn or achieve. He must give it to us for us to have it. But let me read this passage of scripture from 2 Corinthians chapter 8, verse 9. Paul says, for you know the grace of our Lord Jesus Christ, that though he was rich, yet for your sakes he became poor, that you, through his poverty, might be rich. You know, Paul speaking to those who do know, not everybody does. Every believer does. I can't say to an unbeliever, you know the grace of our Lord Jesus Christ, because an unbeliever knows nothing about the grace of the Lord Jesus Christ. He doesn't know who Jesus Christ is, and he certainly does not understand grace. He believes in salvation by works. He doesn't understand this concept of grace. And by believing in works, he shows he's totally ignorant of the character of God, ignorant of his own character and his own sinfulness, and ignorant of how God saves sinners. It's only the believer who knows the grace of the Lord Jesus Christ. And the reason they know it is the Lord has made it known to them. If you know the grace of the Lord Jesus Christ, it's because he revealed himself to you. And Paul appeals to the saving knowledge of the believer. You know the grace of our Lord Jesus Christ. You know, believers are people who know someone. And everything they know is based upon their knowledge of that one. Paul said, I know whom I have believed. He didn't say, I know what I believe. He said, I know whom I have believed. And what you believe is determined by who you believe. For instance, if you know who he is, you know if he died for you, you must be saved. You know it's impossible for him to die for you and you to not be saved because you know who he is. You know, every believer does, you know the grace of our Lord Jesus Christ. This is what Paul was wishing and praying for the Corinthians and for himself. You know the grace of our Lord Jesus Christ. Now, I love grace. You know, the church that I pastor is called Todd's Road Grace Church. I don't really see any denominations in the scripture. I know there's Baptists and Presbyterians and Church of Christ and Catholic and on and on and on. None of that's in the Bible. I don't care to be identified with some man-made brand of religion, but oh, I want to know something about the grace of the Lord Jesus Christ. Now, what is God's grace? I've already quoted one scripture, by grace you're saved, through faith, and that not of yourselves, it's the gift of God, not of works, lest any man should boast. What is grace? Well, the only way you can define scriptural grace, what the Bible means by grace, is by looking at it in the attributes of the God of all grace. God is eternal. He never began to be. God's grace is eternal. God is sovereign. He does according to his will. His will's always done because he's sovereign. His grace is sovereign grace. He gives it to whom he will. I will have mercy on whom I will have mercy, and I'll show compassion on whom I will show compassion. God is all powerful. His grace is all powerful. That's why it's irresistible and invincible. If God gives you his grace, you're unable to reject it. He saves you by his grace. God's grace is independent, like God is independent. God has no needs. He doesn't need you to do something before he can act in your behalf. He is independent, and his grace is independent. It needs no works from you. For the children being not yet born, neither having done any good or evil, that the purpose of God according to election might stand, not of works, but of him that calleth. It was said unto her, the elder shall serve the younger, as it's written, Jacob have I loved, but Esau have I hated. God's grace is independent. It doesn't need for you to do something before it can work for you. The grace of our Lord Jesus Christ. You know the grace of our Lord Jesus Christ, that though he was rich. Now, I wish I could describe this as I ought to, but to think about the riches of the Lord Jesus Christ. You know the grace of our Lord Jesus Christ, that though he was rich. Now, when we think of riches, we think of material wealth. We think of millionaires. We think of billionaires. I don't suppose there's such a thing as a trillionaire. There may be, but we think of things like Elon Musk or Jeff Bezos, and we think of their multiplied billions of dollars, and we can't even imagine having that much money, but we think of wealth in terms of money. But with the richest man there is an end of their wealth. It can be measured, and there's a place where it stops. And in reality, as rich as they are, it's his money. It's all his. They have it because he gave it to them to work out his own glorious purpose. But his riches are infinitely beyond that. What they have is his, and so is everything else. The earth is the Lord's, and the fullness thereof. The world, and they that dwell therein. Oh, the infinite riches he has as God. You know, when I hear preachers begging for money, I think, they don't know my Father. My Father has infinite riches, and I'm not going to beg a human being for money. God's got a lot of money, and I hope I say that reverently. He has infinite wealth, the riches of the Lord Jesus Christ. They're immeasurable. And we think also of riches in terms of relationships. You know, you cannot have any money, but if you have good relationships, you can count yourself a rich person. What a blessing it is to have a good marriage where you can trust your spouse and you know your spouse has your back and you know it's going to be that way until death alone parts you. What a blessing that is. What a blessing it is to have a good relationship with your children. What a blessing it is to have friends, true friends that you can count on and that you enjoy. A man that doesn't have riches materially but has great relationships, that man is rich. Now you think of the relationship the Lord Jesus Christ had. He was beholding the face of his Father. Before time began, the riches of fellowship between the one God and three distinct persons, God the Father, God the Son, God the Holy Spirit, they delighted in one another. Oh, what relationship they had. When the Lord created man, it wasn't because he needed to. He was perfectly self-sufficient and happy in himself. This is just the overflow of his goodness. But the relationship of Jesus Christ, he had angels falling at his feet and worshiping him. Oh, his relationships. He was rich in relationships. He was rich in power. A lot of people think, well, wealth is power. Well, no, it's not. The only one who truly has power is the Lord. That's the way humans think. Who's this? Oh, he's got money, he's got power. No, he doesn't. He doesn't have any power. Power belongeth unto the Lord. But people think of in terms of power, wealth. When you think of the power of the Lord Jesus Christ, he has all power. He says, all power is given unto me in heaven and in earth. His will must be done. Now you think of the riches of Jesus Christ, and I haven't even scratched the surface. Yet, for your sakes, he became poor. The Lord Jesus Christ condescended to become a man. He condescended to be a one-celled being in Mary's womb. This is God, the God-man. He spent 9 months, the period of gestation, in the darkness of a woman's womb. When he was born, he wasn't born in a palace. You know, the health, wealth, gospel preachers try to preach is evil. I mean, it's evil. When people talk about, you know, God wants you to be wealthy and help, Christ Jesus was born with the smell of manure in the air in a barn. In a stable. He lived for 30 years poor, the carpenter's son. Jesus of Nazareth, born in that place where Nathanael said, can any good thing come out of Nazareth? He was born of the carpenter. He was a carpenter. He was not wealthy. But this is not really talking about the poverty I want to speak of. He lived a perfect life for 30 years. He never sinned. And yet, after the 3 years of public ministry, 33 years, he was nailed to a cross. And how poor he became then. Now, he became poor in righteousness when he was made sin. He who has infinite righteousness, when he was nailed to the cross, it's because of the sins of his people becoming his sins. And he became poor in righteousness. He became poor in praise. Him who angels praise is now made the butt of jokes, people making fun of him. He is made poor in relationships when he's on the cross. His Father forsook him. He was all alone on the cross. He didn't have angels with him at this time. No, they were with him in the Garden of Gethsemane, I know. But when he was nailed to the cross, he was all alone. His people forsook him and fled. He became poor in relationships when he was made sin. Listen to this scripture. 2 Corinthians chapter 5, verse 21, for he hath made him sin for us, who knew no sin, that we might be made the righteousness of God in him. Now you know the grace of our Lord Jesus Christ, and this is appeal to the knowledge of every believer, that though he was rich, infinitely rich, there's no way you and I can understand the riches of God. Though he was rich, yet for your sakes he became poor, that you, through his poverty, might be rich. Now, it says he did this for your sakes. Now, when Paul says that, he's speaking to believers. He didn't become poor for all sons of Adam, because if he did, they would all be saved. It is just a complete misconception and error to think that what Jesus Christ was doing on the cross was making salvation available if you do your part. He died for you, now you got to accept him or you won't be saved. There's no gospel in that thinking. It's just wrong. Everybody he was made poor for is going to be made rich. So when he's talking about for our sakes, he's talking about the elect. He's talking about those who believe. That's the evidence of election. You believe the gospel. You won't know anything about being one of God's elect unless you believe the gospel. Then you'll know you are one of God's elect. But there were other reasons he became poor and went to the cross. He did so because it was God's eternal purpose. He's the lamb slain from the foundation of the world. He did it to glorify his Father. Oh, the glory God received in what Christ achieved on the cross. He did it to manifest to us who God is. You see, the cross is the most godlike thing God ever did. He makes all of his attributes known in the cross, the glories of the cross. But I love what Paul says. You know the grace of our Lord Jesus Christ, that though he was rich, yet for your sakes, he became poor, that you, through his poverty, might be rich. Now, this is not talking about material riches. Now, you may have material riches in the Lord save you. He saves rich people. He saves poor people. He may save you, and you'll be sick and poverty-stricken all the days of your life. But if he saved you, you're very rich. But his purpose in becoming as poor is that everybody he died for through his poverty might be rich. How rich? Rich in righteousness is the main meaning. I have no personal righteousness. I have not kept one of God's commandments one time, and neither of you, whether you know it or not. But let me quote 2 Corinthians 5:21 once again. For he hath made him to be sin for us, who knew no sin, that we might be made the righteousness of God in him. Now this is what the Lord achieved by becoming poor. Everybody he died for is made the righteousness of God in him. Listen to this scripture. Of him are you in Christ Jesus. That's the only place I want to be, is in Christ. I don't want God to see me independent of Christ. I want to simply be found in Christ. Of him are you in Christ Jesus, who of God is made unto us. Listen to these riches. Wisdom. God can have fellowship with me because in Christ I have the very wisdom of God. He's made unto us righteousness. God can't embrace anyone but someone who has perfect righteousness. In Christ, I have perfect righteousness. He's made into us holiness. God's not going to have fellowship with somebody that's not holy. They're going to have to be as holy as he is. Christ is my holiness before God. He's made into us redemption, full deliverance. Listen to this scripture from 1 Corinthians. This is how rich we are. Paul said to the church of Corinth in 1 Corinthians 3, 21 through 23, for all things are yours. Whether they be Paul or Apollos or Cephas or the world or life or death or things present or things to come, all things are yours. And you are Christ's. And Christ is God's. All things are yours. And you know, the wealthy of this world, they may lose it all. It's happened many times. Boast not thyself of tomorrow, for thou knowest not what a day may bring forth. They may lose it. But in Christ, I can't lose the riches and the wealth I have of his righteousness. I'm a joint heir of Christ and an heir of God, and I can't be lost. Now, what a wish. The grace of our Lord Jesus Christ be with you. That's my prayer for myself. Lord, give me your grace for Christ's sake. Amen.
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3: The text of our scripture today is Matthew chapter 13, verses 54 through 58. Let's read it together. And when Jesus was come into his own country, he taught them in their synagogue, insomuch that they were astonished and said, whence hath this man this wisdom and these mighty works? Is not this the carpenter's son? Is not his mother called Mary? And his brethren, James and Joseph and Simon and Judas? And his sisters, are they not all with us? Whence then hath this man all these things? And they were offended in him. But Jesus said to them, a prophet is not without honor, save in his own country and in his own house. And he did not many mighty works there because of their unbelief. I've entitled this message, Unbelief and Faith. This scripture teaches the evil of unbelief. I would like to consider three things in this message. First, the evil of unbelief. It is a great sin against God. Second, the sadness of unbelief. It is the cause for our greatest sadness. Third, what is saving faith? What does the Bible mean when it says to believe on the Lord Jesus Christ? The people in this scripture lived where Jesus grew up. They heard his wisdom. They saw his miracles. They were astonished and called his works mighty. But they willfully refused the clear evidence that he was sent of God, that he was the Christ. Jesus' countrymen refused to recognize him as God's Messiah, as if their recognition of him was required. God's truth does not depend on our believing it. God is true independent of man. But man refuses to believe unless God fits his mold, unless he can explain God to fit his view of things. These countrymen masked their unbelief by making an issue of insignificant things. Men will make much of things that don't matter when their eternal souls are at stake. And then these countrymen also were offended in Christ. They stumbled at their long-promised Messiah and fell under the judgment of God. In the same way, the Jews in Galatians 5:11 were offended at Paul's preaching of Christ crucified, because salvation by Christ precludes anything man can contribute. They trusted their circumcision, but in Christ, God unmasks man's hypocrisy and reveals his complete failure to earn God's acceptance by anything he can do. Since all men naturally trust a salvation that depends on them and leaves them in control, men are therefore offended by Christ. By their unbelief, these countrymen forfeited Christ's blessings. Unbelief is willful rejection of God's testimony concerning his Son, 1 John 5:10. It is refusal to believe the gospel of Christ, that he alone is the only way men can be saved from the wrath of God, Acts 4:12. We naturally think that failure to believe the gospel is not a very bad sin. For example, is unbelief as bad as stealing or adultery or killing? We think, surely if I am ignorant of God's truth, I can't be held accountable for not believing. Another reason we are inclined to excuse our unbelief is that we find so much of it in ourselves and in our loved ones. If unbelief is so common, it can't be all that bad, can it? If unbelief is common, isn't God somehow responsible? Didn't He make me this way? If unbelief is sin, then isn't the fault with God? Of course, I speak as a sinful man. Maybe you have thought, well, when I stand before God, He will recognize that I did not believe because I had so many questions. I just couldn't believe. Therefore, I'll take my chances that God will consider my ignorance and that I am not really worse than other people. Surely He will not judge me for it. If God excuses the ignorance of your unbelief, what about your sin? Do you think that all holy God can excuse your sin? But it is not what you or I think. The only issue is what God thinks. What does the Bible say? First, let's consider the evil of unbelief. What does God think about man's failure to believe on the Lord Jesus Christ? Genesis chapter 3, verses 1 through 6 records the first temptation and the first sin. The devil tempted Eve to doubt God. He said, "Yea, hath God said?" In its most basic form, unbelief is to doubt the truth of God's word. It is to doubt what God has said. But the devil went further. He not only suggested that God did not say what He did, but he twisted what God said into a negative question to make it sound as if God had placed an unreasonable requirement on man. "Hath God said you shall not eat of every tree?" He suggested that either Eve was confused or that God was austere and unfair. "Is it true that God has said you shall not eat from any tree of the garden? Really?" The next thing Satan did was to directly contradict God's word, "You shall not surely die." Thus, in this, we see how the evil one himself knows that sin begins with a failure to believe God's word. His temptation began by questioning the truth of God's word. Then it digressed to flatly contradicting God and His word. He said, "You shall not surely die." Finally, once God's word was denied, the devil called God's goodness into question. "God knows that in the day you eat thereof, you shall be as gods, knowing good and evil." What was the devil's strategy? First, question that God spoke what He did. Second, doubt the truth of God's word. Third, flatly deny the truth. And fourth, call God's character into question. You know the story. Eve believed the devil's lie. In doing so, she failed to believe God. Therefore, unbelief was the first temptation and the first sin. God cannot lie. His word is truth. He is good in all His ways, and He only does wonderful things. Psalm 72:18. He created the world. He made man out of dirt. He created a beautiful garden and put man in it. He gave everything in the garden for man to enjoy, for its beauty and for food. He created a woman for the man. God only withheld one thing from man, the one thing that would bring his death, to eat of the tree of the knowledge of good and evil. Was God evil in any of this? Was He not rather supremely good? Isn't it good of God to forbid what causes our death? Therefore, when Eve doubted God's word and doubted God's goodness, it was a very evil thing. We see in this that unbelief is the first sin and the root of all sin. Hebrews 3, verse 12 says, "Take heed, lest there be in any of you an evil heart of unbelief in departing from the living God." The second example of unbelief is found in the nation of Israel. Once again, the evil of man's unbelief is seen against the backdrop of God's goodness. They were in the wilderness, about to enter Canaan. God had delivered them from Egypt and its slavery. He had destroyed their enemies in the Red Sea. He gave the entire nation water to drink out of a rock. He fed them with bread from heaven. He guided them by His presence. He was a light to them by night and a cloud to them by day. But for all of the signs and wonders and goodness of God to Israel, they did not believe Him. In every trouble, they accused God of evil intent. Many times they said, "You brought us into the wilderness to destroy us," such as in Exodus 16:3. When God led them to the border of the promised land, Israel sent 12 men to spy out the land. But 10 of those men brought back an evil report, Numbers 13:32, a report of unbelief. They instilled fear into the entire congregation by telling them there were formidable giants in the land. Yes, the land was good. Yes, it flowed with milk and honey. All was just as God had said. But they told them there were terrible and unconquerable giants in that land. They said, "We saw the giants, the sons of Anak, which come of the giants, and we were in our own sight as grasshoppers, and so we were in their sight," Numbers 13:33. From this account, we learn the evil character of unbelief. Unbelief looks upon itself through its own eyes and through the eyes of its enemies. Unbelief measures God by itself. Unbelief measures God's strength by its own weakness. Unbelief measures God's goodness by its own evil heart. Unbelief, therefore, accuses God of evil. Unbelief can only believe God as far as human strength is able to do to fulfill his promise. What about us? Do we measure God's righteousness by our own? Do you see yourself as a grasshopper in the eyes of the giant of your own sin and God's law? Or do you see your sin in the light of what Christ has done? Israel looked upon their weakness in the eyes of their enemy, but faith looks upon its enemy through the eyes of God's word, his promise, and his strength. Caleb and Joshua gave the report of faith. They said, "They are bread for us. Their defense is departed from them, and the Lord is with us. Fear them not." Numbers 14, verse 9. So far, we have learned these facts about unbelief. Unbelief fails to believe God and his word. Eve believed the lie of the devil. She did not believe the word of God, though she had it and understood it. Israel did not believe God could bring them into the land of Canaan, though they had seen his goodness. And unbelief flatly denies God's word. The devil flatly denied God's word. Eve believed his lie. And unbelief accuses God of evil. Eve believed the devil's suggestion that God withheld the fruit of one tree from them because he was keeping back a blessing. And Israel interpreted all their troubles to mean that God intended evil against them. Unbelief cannot believe God's promise unless it can see a way in its own strength to fulfill that promise. Unbelief requires something from itself to make God's promise work. The Jews rejected Christ because they wanted God to bless them by what they did, by their circumcision, by their law-keeping, and so on. Now, let's look briefly at the New Testament. In Matthew chapters 11, 12, and 13, we see unbelief again and again. In Matthew 11, for example, Jesus publicly commends John the Baptist. In so doing, he also underscores the importance of his own ministry. John warned Israel of the coming wrath of God. He told them to repent, to change their mind concerning the remission of sins. He pointed to Jesus and announced, "The Lamb of God, which taketh away the sin of the world." But many rejected the testimony of God that John preached. They did not repent towards God, and they did not believe Christ. Acts 20, verse 21. When Jesus came, they rejected him and his testimony. In Matthew 11, Jesus compares them to children playing games in the marketplace. John warned men. He exposed their hypocrisy and self-righteousness. He pointed them to Christ and him crucified, the Lamb of God. John's message was as a mournful song to them. But Jesus preached the gospel of his redeeming work to lost, ruined, and helpless sinners. Matthew 9:13. And Matthew 11:28. His message was a melodious tune to sorrowful hearts. But in their unbelief, the scribes and Pharisees were like naughty children who only seek their own way and cannot be pleased. Jesus compared their unbelief in rejecting John and himself to notoriously evil Gentile cities. He said that in the day of judgment, it will be more tolerable for Sodom and Gomorrah and for Tyre and Sidon than for them. What do we learn from this? We learn that unbelief is stubborn, willful rejection of God's revealed truth. We learn that unbelief is more evil than the immorality of Sodom and Gomorrah and the idolatry of Tyre and Sidon. The Jews in Jesus' day were proud of their standing before God. They based their confidence on having God's law and knowing it. But Jesus said having and knowing were of no value unless they kept it. Jesus exposed them. They disobeyed the law that they trusted. In their hypocrisy, they failed to see that they were spiritually wretched, poor, blind, and naked before God. Revelation 3:17. Therefore, they did not come to Christ. His message was not good news to them. They did not think they needed him or his mercy. They did not need God's Savior. Do you? Do I? Do we see ourselves utterly sinful and helpless before God? Do we see that apart from God's free and sovereign mercy in Christ, we will die in our sins? And do you call upon the Lord Jesus Christ to save you? Do I? In these three examples, we see the evil of unbelief. Here are more clear statements from Scripture that affirm just how bad unbelief is. 1 John 5:10 says, "He that believeth not God hath made him a liar, because he believeth not the record that God gave of his Son." To not believe the gospel concerning Christ is to claim that God is a liar. That is the height of evil arrogance. For a sinful man to deny God, whose word is truth, and who made me and upholds me by his word, is to take issue with the one in whose hand my breath is, and whose are all my ways. Daniel 5, verse 23. Is it not madness to assail the foundation on which my life and my eternity depend? In Romans 10:16, God says, "Who hath believed our report?" This is a quotation from Isaiah 53:1. The report is the gospel. Isaiah prophesied that Christ would substitute himself for his people, that he would offer himself to God in their place, bear their sins, answer God's justice, satisfy that justice to justify them by his obedience and suffering. Isaiah 53 is perhaps the greatest prophecy in all of Scripture. It explains how Christ made atonement for the sins of his people. It shows how God accepts from the substitute all that he requires of those for whom he stands. And it establishes that glorious truth that God's people are one with their substitute who stood in their place. God looks upon Christ and receives from Christ all that he requires of his people. There is nothing in the universe more glorious than this, that Christ interposed himself to answer God for all that his people owed and to fulfill for them all that God required. Believing this, we will never cease to worship and love God. He receives his people for Christ's sake alone, and he receives them as he receives his Son. Christ made satisfaction to God's justice for the sins of his people, and there is no greater love. Now, in Romans 10:16, it says, "They have not all obeyed the gospel. For who hath believed our report?" Isaiah 53 is the gospel. Failure to believe the gospel, therefore, is disobedience. Thus, we see that unbelief is not a blameless crime. It is disobedience. And disobedience is my fault, not God's. And it is not any ordinary disobedience. It is failure to believe God's record of his Son. Unbelief is the claim that God is a liar. Unbelief is truly evil. It exceeds the evil of Sodom and Gomorrah. It exceeds the idolatry of Tyre and Sidon. It is failure to believe that Christ made full atonement for the sins of his people by substituting himself in their place under the wrath of God. Galatians 3:13. Unbelief is willful disobedience to the only way God saves sinners. We see now not only the evil of unbelief, but the sadness of it. Why is unbelief so sad? It is sad because unbelief opposes my own salvation. Paul told Timothy that the servant of the Lord must instruct those that oppose themselves, if God peradventure will give them repentance to the acknowledging of the truth. 2 Timothy 2:25. The truth we must acknowledge is the gospel of Christ and Him crucified. The truth about who Christ is, that He is God and man, and the truth about what He accomplished, the complete salvation of all of His people by His death on the cross as their mediator. Paul told Timothy that men oppose themselves by disobeying this truth in unbelief. And he says that only God can give them repentance. The repentance that only God can give is believing Christ as He is revealed in the gospel. Faith is acknowledging the truth of Christ as He is revealed in the gospel. It is sad that though the Galatians heard so clearly from Paul of Christ that it was as if He had been crucified among them, yet they failed to believe. They failed to obey the truth of the gospel. They attempted to add and improve on what Christ accomplished by His death. See Galatians chapter 2, verse 21, and Galatians 3, verse 1 and 2. Their unbelief confused them. They thought acceptance and perfection before God could be attained by an act they were able to perform, rather than the offering of Christ for His people. Hebrews 10:14 says, "By one offering He hath perfected forever them that are sanctified." Paul told the Galatians, "Who hath bewitched you, that you should not obey the truth, before whose eyes Jesus Christ hath been evidently crucified among you?" Is anything sadder than sinners opposing their own salvation, or professing believers attempting to secure God's blessing by their personal obedience? God's wrath is upon all who refuse to believe God. John 3:36 says, "He that believeth on the Son hath everlasting life, and he that believeth not the Son shall not see life, but the wrath of God abideth on him." Unbelief accuses God of evil. It makes God a liar and brings upon me the wrath of God. It hides me from the glory of God. It prevents me from knowing Jesus Christ and seeing God in Him. Therefore, there is nothing more evil or more sad than unbelief. Another sad fact of unbelief is that men do not naturally believe God. Since Adam sinned, all men are born into the world in unbelief. Romans 11:32 says, "God has concluded them all in unbelief." Concluded means God has shut them up. Unbelief is man's fault. It is a prison of their own making. That is sad. Only God can deliver us from our own unbelief. God will have men to know that there is no way of escaping judgment for our sin except in Christ. In the prison of my unbelief, I cannot see how God can save me. I am so bad. I cannot see how He can look upon me with favor. He is of purer eyes than to behold evil. How can God accept me, a sinner? How can God receive me as righteous? Only the gospel answers this question. Only faith enables us to understand and receive it. Now, let's consider what is faith. Unbelief refuses to believe the gospel witness that Christ is God and man, that He accomplished salvation for His people. But God's Word is the only evidence faith needs. Faith needs only God's Word to know that Christ paid the uttermost farthing of my sin debt. Faith needs only God's Word to know that God is satisfied with Christ and therefore with His people. Romans 4:25 says, "He was delivered for our offenses and was raised again for our justification." Faith needs only God's Word to know that Christ's obedience is my only righteousness before God. Psalm 71:16 says, "I will go in the strength of the Lord God. I will make mention of Thy righteousness, even Thine only." Faith needs only God's Word to know that Christ rules over sin and death and over all things in heaven and earth and will save me to the uttermost. Romans 6:14 says, "Sin shall not have dominion over you, for you are not under the law, but under grace." Faith hungers and thirsts for God's word to know that Christ has done all in my place.

0: judged him faithful who had promised. Do you see that this is God's definition of faith? This persuasion of the truth concerning Christ? Sin begins with a failure to believe God and his word. But faith seeks all things from God in Christ. Hebrews 11:6. He is the rewarder of them that diligently seek him. Believers seek all things in Christ, even the faith they need to believe. Do you bring your faith to Christ, or do you come to Christ for faith? Unbelief looks upon itself through its own eyes and through the eyes of its enemies. Unbelief can only conceive of a salvation that includes some contribution from itself. But faith sees Christ as all and receives God's testimony that he sees his people only in Christ. Jeremiah 50, verse 20 says, "In those days and at that time, saith the Lord, the iniquity of Israel shall be sought for, and there shall be none, and the sins of Judah, and they shall not be found, for I will pardon them whom I reserve." Faith sees what God sees, Christ and his people in him. Unbelief measures God by itself. Faith measures God by God's word concerning Christ. Unbelief thinks God will accept the obedience from men as righteousness. But faith looks away from itself to Christ's obedience alone. Unbelief does not know God, but faith knows God in Christ. It knows him by what he did, his kindness, his love, his justice, his grace. Christ loved me and gave himself for me. God did not spare his own son, but made him the propitiation for the sins of his people, the one offering that compensated and made satisfaction to God for their sins. 1 John 4, verses 9 through 10. Unbelief can only believe God as far as human wisdom and strength are able to conceive and act. Unbelief therefore tries to secure God's promises by what it does. Unbelief says, "Accept Jesus," or "Be circumcised." But faith takes God's word as true. Christ has perfected his people forever by his one offering. It is finished, and in Christ faith rests. Hebrews 4:3. Unbelief attempts to bring to God something from itself that God will accept. But faith is the gift of God's grace that persuades sinners that God has already made his people acceptable in his Son. Ephesians 1:6. Unbelief secretly thinks God is evil, but faith sees only beauty in Christ. Unbelief is sad because it excludes me from glory, but faith sees that God is glad because his grace overcomes my unbelief by the resurrecting power of his Spirit of grace. He persuades me that Christ is enough, that he is all. If God has said that Christ is enough and that he is satisfied with him apart from any obedience on my part, then I can be satisfied with him. By the resurrection of Christ, God has stamped his eternal very good on his people because he sees them in Christ. Ephesians 1, verses 4 through 6. And Hebrews 1:3 says, "When he had by himself purged our sins, he sat down on the right hand of the majesty on high." Look to Christ. Believe him. Look no further than him, and look no more to yourself.
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0: This is the part you were waiting for.

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1: Do nothing, Congresswoman. She missed 20% of her votes and failed to pass a single bill into law. When her lower 48 Liberal Party bosses demanded that she oppose her own bill on expanding Alaska oil production, Mary Peltola cut and ran on our energy workers. She sold Alaska out. Here's Congressman Pete Stauber from Minnesota with the real story on Mary Peltola.
2: I served with Mary Peltola. She didn't show up for work and didn't get one bill signed into law. Worse, Peltola sponsored a bill to increase Alaska oil production, but her Liberal Party bosses objected, so she voted against her own bill and told other Liberals to do the same. I've never seen a member of Congress sell out their state like this. I had to carry the bill across the finish line. Mary Peltola sided with DC Liberals instead of Alaska.
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in 49 and went to Detroit working on assembly line. The first year they had me putting wheels on Cadillacs. 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

day when I punched in with my big lunchbox with help from my friend. I left that day with a lunchbox full of gear. I've never considered myself a thief, but GM wouldn't miss just one little piece, especially if I strung it out over several years. 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

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About that time, my wife walked out, and I could see in her eyes that she had her doubts. 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I could hear everybody laughing for blocks around. But up there at the courthouse, they didn't laugh, 'cause to type it up, it took the whole staff. And when they got through, the

Yeah, Red Rider, this is the Cottonmouth and the Psycho Billy Cadillac, come on. Haul. This is the Cottonmouth, the negatory on the cost of this machine there, Red Rider. You might say I went right up to the factory and picked it up. It's cheaper that way.

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1: Hi, this is Suzanne Rust with K2 Aviation in Talkeetna. 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